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1: Now here is Norval Hayes with part one of the message, How to Live and Not Die. If you're battling sickness or disease of any kind and are wondering if healing is for you, even if the diagnosis might seem to be terminal, the following message is for you. 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
2: All right, the most important thing in the world to you is to make up your mind that you're a Bible believer, not the church you go to. I love all churches and love all pastors if they preach Jesus and Him crucified and leave Him like He is in the Bible. But the most important decision you'll ever make in your life is not going to USC and getting your degree. Now, it's all right to go to USC and get a degree. It's all right to go to UCLA and get a degree. I'm not knocking that. But that's not the most important decision you ever make. The most important decision you ever make is to make up your mind you're going to be a Bible believer. If you make up your mind you're going to be a Bible believer, it's a lot more important for you to learn how to pray than it is to get a college degree. Amen. College degrees are very limited, but prayer is not limited to anything. Glory to God, you can have anything you want if you learn how to pray and if you believe what you read. Some people read the Bible all the time, but they don't believe it. Well, I mean, they believe part of it. They believe part of it, see, you know. They believe part of it, but they don't believe all of it. You got to believe what you want. Look up Scripture to cover your case, and then just stand boldly on it like a hungry tiger. Get a hold of it, and it'll bring God's power to you. See, God's power follows His Word. And if you quote His Word and say His Word and believe His Word, God's power will come to you. And what will it do after it comes? It'll do whatever you say it will do. That's up to you. Not up to me for you. It's up to you. The Holy Spirit will do any part of the Bible that you'll make a part of you, and you'll quote and you'll believe and you'll say, the Holy Spirit will perform it for you. The Holy Spirit, my brother and sister, that lives in your belly, He is a great performer. He performs the Bible for everybody that believes it. He performs it. If I could talk you into this week of memorizing scriptures, studying scriptures, making the scriptures a part of you, and if I can talk you in to going around and saying scriptures, quoting scriptures every day, the Holy Spirit will perform them for you. The Holy Spirit performs all the scriptures for me that I believe and I quote, and I quote, and I quote. He performs them for me. Like I told you a couple of days ago. The reason I have 11 businesses and all of them successful is because that I say that Jesus is the best businessman I ever met. And the Holy Spirit shows me the things that He wants me to get into. He shows me the things. He shows me the things. You say, well, I'm in a successful business. Well, that's no sign God wants me in it. I only want in things what God wants me to get into. That's all I want into. I don't want to get into what you're in. I only want what God wants me into. And see, and if I confess that Jesus is the best businessman I ever met, then He becomes that to me. The Holy Spirit performs that in my life. If I confess Him as healer, He becomes a healer to me all the time. The Holy Spirit on the inside of you, He is a great performer. And He performs the Bible for everybody. I was speaking at the Full Gospel Businessmen's Convention in Norfolk, Virginia last winter. Me and Demas was up there. And there was a Southern Baptist church and wanted me to come and teach for 3 days in their church. I said, well, now if I come, you want me to obey the Holy Spirit? And they said, oh, yeah. Well, of course, they all say that, you know. I said, now, if Jesus tells me to pray for the sick, if you don't mind, I'm going to pray for the sick. He says, well, I don't care if the Lord tells you to. Well, I knew He'd tell me to. If you come to church sick, he always does. It's never God's will. It's never God's will for sick people to walk in church and then go home sick. But you might say, they do that in my church all the time. They come to church sick and go home sick. That's how much your church knows. What? Nothing. Nothing. Not about sick people, or they wouldn't go home sick. God wants you to come to a place where you walk up in front of a sick person and say, you don't have to be sick. God don't want you to be sick. Disease in Jesus' name. I smite you. I command you, die. Die. Die, I said in this person. Come out of them. Thank you, Lord, for your healing power flowing through this body. Make it strong, normal, and well. And when you do that, that's your part. When you do that, and you believe what you did, and you say what you mean, and mean what you say, the Holy Spirit will start working. What does he start doing? He starts healing that person. Every time. But if you're going to pray for a person, and you're going to pray for him, and you're going to see what's going to happen, why don't you stay home? Why don't you, no use in you praying? You don't pray to see what's going to happen. The Holy Spirit will perform whatever you believe all the time, whether you feel it and whether you don't feel it. Now, that's where Christians get hung up at. Sometimes they feel it and sometimes they don't feel it. Some Christians, especially Pentecostals, Baptists don't feel too much of anything. Sometimes they feel something, you know. In the country Baptist churches where I was raised, we used to feel God all the time. He'd just come in there and flood the place. But you get out with the rich bunch downtown and get in a fancy church downtown, you know, and you don't ever feel much of anything nowhere. It's amazing when you get money and get successful how dumb you get. The Southern Baptist movement, we got some churches that's real spiritual. I mean, you go out in the country and they preach like a house of fire, get on the floor and just pray, dear God. The deacons go out beside the church, go down the woods and pray for about an hour before church starts. And man, I went to church one time, just some time ago, in a Southern Baptist church in Cleveland, Tennessee. We got 55 Southern Baptist churches in the county I live in Tennessee, and I was raised a Southern Baptist, and we got one church in that town that don't care, that's been delivered. Delivered from what? Delivered from pride. And they'll go out in the field and pray for an hour before service starts. And then you get up, you know, and the youth choir begins to sing, and God comes and visits the place and gets all of them. And the sinners can't stand it, and they'll jump up out of their seat and run down front and fall on their face before God and begin to scream out for help and mercy. In 6 weeks, the preacher never get to preach. Why didn't he get to preach? Because the youth group prayed too much. I tell you, you pray and God will come and visit you. You go in about an hour before it starts, I mean, and you start praying, boy, and you pray like a house of fire for an hour, and you get up and start singing a song, I mean, you know, about the second verse, God will hit the place. And the preacher, if he hadn't been praying very much, he'd be sitting there wondering, you know, dear God, I can't preach through this, and you can't. When the Holy Ghost comes and takes the service over, you might as well forget it. You might as well sit back and watch and be nice. And let God do what he wants to do. But I'm telling you, the Holy Spirit is a performer. He performs the Bible. Performs it for anybody. He performs it for you. Real quick like today, turn with me please to the book of Proverbs, chapter 4. The reason I'm going to read this to you today is because that what I want to teach you today in the realm of the power of confession is to let you know confessing the Bible is the most important thing in the world to you, confessing the Bible. And how the Holy Spirit has led me to rescue people that has no hope through the Scriptures. The Bible works for anybody. Chapter 4, book of Proverbs, verse 20, God says, my son, attend to my words. Attend to them, just like you'd attend to your children. And everybody that you've ever known that didn't get healed, that died before their time and didn't get healed and didn't receive the blessing that was entitled to them, that they inherited when they become a child of God. When you get born again by the Spirit of God, you become a child of God and you inherit all the things heaven has to offer on this earth. You inherit it. That's no sign you ever get it, but you inherit it. It's up to you if you ever get it or not, but you inherit it, though. My son, attend to my words. Now, those people that you know that didn't receive, they did not attend to God's words. They did their own thing. Well, you're not going to get God to agree with you very much, I can tell you now. You and me both are too stupid to get God to agree with us very much. Especially you. No, we both are. I mean, if you're going to get God to agree with you, you're going to have to read chapter and verse. You're going to have to believe chapter and verse, because God's not going to agree with you. Because there's no telling in your past what you've been taught. It all seems nice. Jimmy Dupree, my Bible school director, was sitting in my room this morning. And we were sitting there talking, you know, and First Baptist pastor was on television preaching. And you see him on television all the time preaching, you know. And he preaches all the time nationally, all over television, you know. And I'm telling you, he's a good preacher. I'm telling you he's a good preacher. Brother Hagin, I just was working with Brother Hagin last week and teaching for him up in Detroit for a week. And Brother Hagin told me, he said, you know, I like to hear that guy preach. He said, he can really preach. I said, I know he can. He's First Baptist pastor, Atlanta, Georgia. Teaches nationally on television. I'm telling you, he's a good preacher. You better believe he's a good preacher. I'm telling you he's a good preacher. I said, all right, now, Jimmy. I said, now, let me tell you what I'm teaching on this week. And I says, now, see, I know all, because when you're raising this stuff, you know exactly what's going on. I said, now, you hear him preach right there? I said, every word he's saying is true. I said, it's scriptural, and he's true. And I said, that guy can preach. Called of God to preach. I mean, totally called of the Lord to preach. And he loves the Lord. And the people at the First Baptist Church in Atlanta, Georgia loves the Lord. And that church is growing like you would not believe. I mean, they got thousands and thousands and thousands of people. They're going to have to build a big thing. And they'll win souls. You say, well, is God there? Well, sure God's there. Did he call the fellow to preach? Sure he called the fellow to preach. Can he preach? Yes, everything he preaches is right. I said, it's not the thing that he preaches is not right. That's right. I said, now, Jimmy, you hear him? You see him? I said, yeah. I said, it's the thing he leaves off and leaves out causes the people to have to suffer. The stuff that you leave out, you see. It's not the stuff that you preach is so wrong, because most of it's right. It's the things in the Bible that you leave out. See, God says here, my son, attend to my words. And when Jesus said, in my name, cast out devils. That's his words. He wants you to attend to them. What does that mean? That means do it yourself. But now you let some pastor, this pastor of a big church, stand up in God's face and say, well, we don't do that here. Is that right? You take four or five cancer patients to them and say, right here's four people have been given up to die. Call her up on the phone. And I want to know, are you going to have a healing service in your church tonight? I want to bring them something to be healed. You going to have a healing service in your church tonight? Laying out of hands, a healing service? No, we're not going to have no healing service. Not going to have no healing service. You believe the Bible? Oh, yeah, I believe the Bible. You preach the gospel? I sure do. I preach the gospel. Yes, sir, boy, the gospel. Are you going to have a healing service Sunday night? No! Why? That's not the way we do it here. Then Jesus sits on the hillside and looks down over the city and looks at that church and cries. Cries. Why does he cry? He cries. Because he watches all the sick people walk in that big, beautiful church. Cancer patients dying, and they won't present him as healer. Nobody in there that'll walk up to a cancer patient that's dying and say, in Jesus' name, you don't have to die. Jesus is a healer, and he'll heal you tonight. And unless you tell them that, they can't believe it. Nobody ever told them that. Nobody. Not one human being on earth ever told him that. You see, you believe things by hearing words. When I tell people that all the time, they look at me and say, do you think so? I said, no, I don't think so. I know so. See, the thing of it is, you have to understand, you either know or you don't know. And now listen to me closely. And there is no in between. Gray believing is always the devil. That's always the devil deceiving you, sounding like it's the gospel, but not producing it. Sounding like it is. See, it's not the idea that people preach a bunch of stuff that's wrong. It's the stuff that you and me leave out of the gospel that's written in the Bible. What causes human beings not to receive? What you leave out, my brother and sister, what you leave out. And of course, you only preach and believe what you've been taught. And the Holy Spirit can't perform that. He only performs chapter and verse, that's all. But now the Holy Spirit, He'll perform chapter and verse for anybody, for you, anybody, just anybody. If you go to a church that don't believe that, and none of your relatives believe it, if I can talk you into believing as an individual, if I can talk you into believing it,

don't believe it. You quote a verse of scripture and say, in Jesus' name it's mine. Jesus' name is mine. Jesus' name is mine. I got it. Jesus' name is mine. I got it. I got it. I got it. I got it. I got a fellow down in Alabama the other night to do that, to go to bed saying, you know, club feet and all messed up. He woke up the next morning and had new feet. But you see, my brother and sister, it's so sad. It's so sad. The average church in America don't know anything about it. The average church in America has no earthly idea what to do with a person that has club feet. Don't know anything about it. They have church on Sunday, but don't know anything about it. Have no earthly idea how to get the fellow's feet back normal again. And so the fellow has to walk in church with club feet every Sunday and walk home every Sunday. Walk back and walk home. Walk back and walk home. Stumbling through life and nobody to help him. And so he just does the best he can. Thank God for salvation messages. Salvation messages will get you saved, my brother and sister. But healing scriptures will get you healed. Miracle record scriptures will cause the Holy Spirit to perform a miracle for you. A miracle for you. Totally a miracle for you. When I get over into the miracle realm and go get over into that, and if I can get attention to the people and get them to believe in it, many times women sitting up to the congregation that's had a hysterectomy, the Holy Spirit will give them a brand new womb. Glory be to God. God makes wombs all the time. He's made lots of them. That's just like taking a drink of water for him. He knows exactly how to do it. Now listen to me closely. Don't get mixed up. Listen to me closely. The Holy Spirit that lives in your belly thinks and knows the same thing that God knows on the throne. He knows exactly how to give you anything you want. Anything. And but the problem, you say, well, why don't he do it? That's not God's plan for the human race. No, that's not the way he does it. The Holy Spirit is a performer. And he performs the Bible. And he performs it for anybody. The Holy Spirit will perform it for you. If you'll lay a hold on a scripture that covers your case and refuse to turn it loose. Refuse to turn it loose. Boldly refuse to turn it loose, and you quote it, and God can hear you saying it. Jesus can hear you saying it, and the Holy Spirit inside of you can hear you saying it, and you refuse to let it go. It won't be very long till the Holy Spirit will start performing it for you, and he'll give it to you, and one day it'll just show up in your life, and there it'll be. And sometimes you'll feel it and sometimes you won't feel it. Don't never judge God by feeling services. The guy that got new feet, he never did feel anything. I asked him. I said, during my message, and when I talked to you and laid my hands on you and prayed for you, and then I taught you some more and told you to go to bed with this scripture, I says, and quote it, and quote it, and quote it, and say it's mine, I got it, and quote it, and say it's mine, I got it. Did you ever feel anything? He said, no, I never did feel anything. And when I woke up this morning, I pulled the cover back and looked down, and I had new feet. And of course, I never could run in my life. So I jumped up and grabbed my trousers and put my trousers on and took off out the door, and I ran for a mile. You don't judge God by feeling. You judge God by his word. That's the way you know God. You know God by his word. My son, attend to my words. Incline thine ear unto my sayings. Let them not depart from thine eyes. Keep them in the midst of thine heart. Now always remember what I told you the first day. Your mouth is an automatic thing. It speaks out what's in your heart. If you don't have Jesus the healer in your heart,
And only as Savior...

0: You'll never be healed unless you get a healing through somebody's hands or an anointing that comes up on you. But you'll usually lose that unless, if you don't get into God's Word and believe God's Word, you'll lose that. All right? You got to keep God's Word. God says, keep my Word in the midst of thine heart. In the midst of thine heart. Right in the middle of your heart. Keep His Word. Now listen closely. 22nd verse. For they are life unto those that find them. Blessed be God forevermore. Life to those that find them. But God didn't tell you you'd ever find them, because you may go to a church that never has found them. Especially if you got club feet. Or if you got something wrong with you. Most churches don't dig into the scriptures deep enough to ever find that person can be made normal. They are life to those that find them. Now then, yeah, that says life, Brother Norval. Yeah, it says something else too. Now just hold your seat. And they are life unto those that find them. And God says, health to all their flesh. And when God says all, He means all. Keep thine heart with all diligence, for out of it are the issues of life. Put away from thee a froward mouth, and perverse lips put far from thee. That means go around making fun of people, making fun of Christians, and doing, I don't mean accepting the truth. Don't mean accepting the truth. I don't mean like Paul preached. See, the Bible says that Paul preached the gospel at Lystra. When God sent him to a town called Lystra, the Bible says that Paul preached the gospel at Lystra. And of course, about every place that Paul went and Jesus went, they'd try to whip him or run him out of town. Whip him and run him out of town. Well, that's not what God means. It says a forward mouth, the gospel. God wants you to have a bold spirit believing the gospel, because if you don't, it won't work for you. The Holy Spirit will not listen to you. And the reason it won't work for you, because you can be the nicest person in the world, but if you're not going to believe the Word of God and quote the Word of God, the Holy Spirit can't confirm your believing. See, the Holy Spirit is inside of your belly. He lives in there. He's a personality. He's a person that sent from heaven to live on the inside of you. And He knows what God knows. That means a lot more than you know. You might say, well, if He's in me, why don't He give me things? And if He's in me, He don't work that way. No, the Holy Spirit in you, He only performs what He hears. That's scriptural. All those words that you and me say that's not scriptural, the Holy Spirit don't do it. He just lays in there. Right down in there, just stays in there. Do you know you can get born again and have the Holy Spirit in you for 25 years and He never does much for you at all? And won't. What the Holy Spirit does for you, my brother and sister, all depends on you. It does not depend on God. It depends on your knowledge of God's Word, because the Holy Spirit lives in you. He won't perform anything except the Scriptures, except the Bible, except chapter and verse. He won't perform anything. He won't perform anything. Kenneth Hagin would have died when he was 17 if he hadn't found Mark 11:24. But when he found it, he got a hold of it. Well, I mean, his daddy was a Southern Baptist preacher. He didn't know anything about that, because he was dying, no hope for him, none whatsoever. And he pushed his paralyzed body out of the bed and got a hold of the bedstead and started screaming, Mark 11:24 is mine. I got it. It's mine. I'm making it mine right now. It's mine. I got it. It's mine. I got it. In Jesus' name, it's mine. I got it. Mark 11:24 is mine. I got it. It's mine. I got it. It's mine. I got it. It's mine, I got it. It's mine, I got it. And all of a sudden, a warm glow come on top of his head and began to run down through him, give him new eyes, new heart, new legs, and got up and walked off. He hadn't missed a service in 48 years. You mean to tell me that a verse of Scripture would work like that for anybody? Anybody? What kind of faith do you have to have to get a verse of Scripture to work for you? Just what I told you. That kind. No other kind don't work. That's the reason most people never get it. You've got to get some scripture, my brother and sister, to cover your case and not turn loose of it and quote it and then say it's mine. Quote the scripture and then say it's mine. God says, remind me of the scripture that you're standing on when you approach me. God says, let me say it one more time to you. God says for you and me, when you approach him, he says, remind me of the scripture you're believing. God wants you to remind him of what he said. If you will, and then claim it, it's yours, it's mine, it's mine, it's mine, it's mine, the Holy Spirit will perform it for you all the time, whatever it may be. He'll perform it for you all the time. Get that straight, all the time. The rest of your life he'll do it. Totally. Do it for anybody, just anybody. He'll straighten your limbs out. If you're crippled, he'll straighten your limbs out. Any wheelchairs today, he'll straighten your limbs out. But you got to do it yourself. Well, Brother Noble, I want you to pray for me and I'll get it. No, pray yourself, you old lazy thing. I don't live with you. I can't pray for you all the time. You say, well, can the scripture work? Is the Bible powerful enough to work for somebody when somebody else has to quote it? Well, under certain conditions, you can. And I'm going to teach you one of those conditions this afternoon. A Southern Baptist doctor. You know, I'm always getting involved in Southern Baptist people. Me and Kenneth Hagin and John Osteen was holding a meeting here a while back at a place, you know. We was all three speaking, you know, and we got up and told him, says, the Southern Baptist has invaded you. Because we was all raised as Southern Baptists. Kenneth Hagin, a Southern Baptist pastor's son. John Osteen, First Baptist pastor himself, had a little child born deformed. Little child, little girl, born deformed. That's an awesome thing, my brother and sister, when you have a little child born in the family and it's deformed, and the doctors say to you, it'll never walk, but it won't die either. It'll never walk. It'll be rolling around on the floor all of its life. A blob of flesh, just a blob of meat, rolling around on the floor all of its life. Then John Osteen took a little time to get in the Word. Gloria Copeland taught you in the last 10, 15 minutes up here today. She taught you words that's more valuable to you than gold. If you'll buy her tape and learn and study what she told you the last 10 or 15 minutes, it'll be more profitable to you than somebody walk up to you and give you $1 million. She said she took the time to get in the Word and made up her mind to start searching the Scriptures and get into the Word. And after she did this, the Lord gave her assignment. He always gives people assignments that does that. You might say, well, Brother Norval, I don't have no assignments from the Lord. When's the last time you read the Bible through? Well, I ain't never read the Bible through. Well, when's the last time you read chapter and verse? Well, I don't know, you know. It sounds like a lot of people that runs churches, you know. Do you know that most pastors in America, in this country, you know, the gifts of the Holy Spirit, my brother and sister, the gifts of the Spirit that God has given to the church, the 9 gifts of the Spirit, if you don't know this, you'll learn it today. All of the gifts of the Spirit operating gives all the answers to all of the world's problems. Ever answer. You have a gift of healing. It's a gift to the church. It comes from God. It's a gift. You don't have to pay for it. You have a gift of working of miracles. You have a gift of faith. You have a gift of discerning of spirits, knowing another man's spirit. You have a gift of prophecy. You have 9 gifts of the blessed Holy Spirit that's been given to the church. And they're the answer to all of the world's problems. Total answer to all of the world's problems. And you absolutely could invite, you know, Pentecostal preachers only represent a very small margin of the churches in the world. Probably not even 0.5% of all the churches in the world. You could invite all the pastors that live in Los Angeles, California, in this auditorium right here, and give them all a piece of paper, and just let me say to them, now all of you fellows got a piece of paper to pen, right quick, now you have got exactly, you've got exactly 120 seconds. You've got 2 minutes to write down on that piece of paper all of the 9 gifts of the Spirit and what book of the Bible is found in. Now, you've got 2 minutes to write down all the 9 gifts of the Spirit. Start. Now, all of them that failed had to leave. So you lost over half of your congregation right then. Can't even name them. Don't even know where they're at in the Bible. You try to run a church. Trying to run a church, don't even know where they're at in the Bible, don't even know them, the gifts of the Spirit. Gifts from heaven of the Holy Spirit of God to the church, don't even know what they are. Well, if you don't know what the gifts are and how they operate, how in the world are you ever going to tell your congregation of all the good things that God has for you? I mean, after all, people, God is your Father. Everybody say, God is my Father. He's given me 9 gifts. And say, I'm greedy.
1: I'm greedy.
0: I want all of them.
1: I'm
0: going to get all of them. As the Spirit wills. They're mine. The Holy Spirit wants to give them to me. I receive them. All of them.
1: All.
0: In Jesus' name.
1: Now
0: shout.
1: Hallelujah.
0: Hallelujah. Blessed be the name of the Lord. What was left, you could say, now then, I'm going to give you 5 minutes to start writing, and I want you to give me a definition for every one of the 9 gifts of the Spirit, a definition for every one of them, how it operates, and a definition for it. You've lost everybody nearly. You just got a few left. But the only thing you'd have left would be a few Pentecostal preachers that's been studying the Bible. Some of them don't have the gifts of the Spirit, but most of them have, you know, some gifts of the Spirit operating. But as far as churches are concerned, you'd be surprised. People trying to pastor a church don't even know anything about the gifts of the Spirit. I mean, I went to a church in New York and held a meeting one time in the 3 days. And the first night, I had to cast the devil out of somebody. And the guy come down, I had to cast the devil. And the pastor said, you know, I was going to go fishing tomorrow. I'm going to go on a vacation tomorrow, but I've never seen anything like this in my life. He said, I'm going to stay around here for 3 days. This looks interesting to me. I said, well, don't you get a lot of people saved? He says, what? I said, don't you get a lot of people saved? He says, saved from what? I said, saved. But you know what saved means? He says, it's a real historical type church. He said, well, we only have service here from 11 to 12 on Sunday morning, one service a week. That's all we have. And, you know, and it's real cold. Yeah, that's right. So if you don't know anything, you know, you can't give anything. You can't tell the people anything. But I'm telling you, the Holy Spirit will perform gifts for you. He'll do anything for you that you believe Him for. And if you're a pastor, you ought to learn about the 9 gifts of the Spirit. You ought to walk the floor in your church. Go over in the afternoon and walk the sanctuary and say, God, I want all the 9 gifts of the Spirit to come in my congregation, and I want the Holy Spirit to perform them for my congregation as the Spirit wills. God, I want all the 9 gifts of the Spirit, Lord. They're welcome here. They're welcome here. All of them. And if you'll do that and make them welcome, then the Holy Spirit will start performing them in the midst of your services. You have to learn this, my brother and sister. You got to make the Holy Spirit welcome. The Holy Spirit never invades you to give you anything from heaven. For you to get anything from heaven at all, it's going to have to be a matter of choice for you. You're going to have to desire it. You're going to have to want it. You're going to have to hunger for it. Those that hunger and thirst after righteousness, they shall be filled. Let me put it to you this way. Those that hunger and thirst after heaven, they shall receive it. Glory to God. They shall receive it. You can receive whatever God has for you. But I went to this fellow went through Southern Baptist Seminary, and he was a doctor, a theologian. He wanted me to come to his church and hold a meeting. So I went and held a meeting for 3 days, and I just taught like I'm teaching now. And he just sat there, you know, with his eyes kind of bugged out. And so about the second day I was there, though, I mean, it shook him up the way I was teaching, but he believed it. And about the second day I was there, he called me one morning in the room where I was at, and he said, let me ask you a question, Mr. Hayes. He said, My wife this morning pointed out something to me. She said, you know, the way Mr. Hayes teaches the Bible, he might be able to help that boy in our church in the hospital that's dying. And he says, why don't you call him and see? He says, well, I don't know if he could or not. I said, you know, he was supposed to die last night. He says, nobody can have visitors. I mean, you know, he's intensive care. Nobody can see him except his wife. I mean, his daddy and mother can't even see him. He's so bad. The doctors have given him up totally. He's just breathing up. Well, he's supposed to die last night. And he called me up and he said, I called the hospital this morning. He wasn't dead. He's supposed to die last night, but he didn't. And said, he's just taking a breath of once in a while. And said, but my wife pointed out to me, he said, you know, a person that talks like him might be able to help him. He said, would you be willing to go to the hospital with me? And I said, well, sure, I'll go with you. And I didn't know at that particular time. I knew the Bible would work for you. But, the Holy Spirit will do a lot of things to reach out to you to help you if you get somebody in there that believes it. It's amazing, the revelation knowledge that comes to a person if you get somebody in the room that believes it. You can get the room full of Christians and never get anything from God. It all depends on what they believe, what they don't believe. All depends on what they'll obey, what they won't obey. So this doctor took me over there, you know, and I said, sure, I'll go with you. He said, well, you know, God may use you. And I said, well, he might do it. I don't know if he will or not. I can't make God do things, you know. I just believe the Bible, and so whatever he wants me to do, I'll do it. So we got over there, and the father and mother and children sitting outside in the room, you know, outside of intensive care, sitting there with their heads down, you know, been there all night long. 21-year-old son from that church, dying, no hope for him, already been given up. Doctors don't even come to see him no more. They put him in intensive care room to die, took him out of his room. He's just breathing every once in a while, and he has nobody on earth to help him. And they've been praying, but nothing don't happen. So he's still dying. And so we went in there, and they looked so sad. The father and mother and brothers and sisters and the family looked so sad. Well, I know how they felt, because we buried my brother at the age of 19. Football player in high school. Took Bryce's disease at the age of 17. Lived till he was 19, and then he bursted. Swelled so much. Began to burst. Nobody helped him. I found out that blackboards don't work. I found out that blackboard prayers don't work. You know, oh God, heal Glenn Hayes if it's thy will. What are you saying that for? Well, that means you don't even know what God's will is yet. Because you said, if it's thy will. If it's thy will. Well, I got news for you. The Bible is God's will. All the time. All the time. All the time. The Bible is God's will all the time. In every case. So if you're going to pray for a sick person and say, well, if it's thy will, O Lord, heal them, it means that you don't know how to pray, or you don't know what God's will is yet or not. Because you said, if it's thy will. No, that's not believing the Bible. You're trying to believe the Bible, and you're sweet and humble and precious, but ignorant. And always remember this. God says, I don't work through ignorance. In the 12th chapter of 1 Corinthians concerning the gifts of the Spirit, what I told you about a few minutes ago, God says in the first verse, my brethren, don't be ignorant of these gifts. God tells every pastor in the world, don't be ignorant of the gifts of the Spirit, because the Holy Spirit has come to help you. And he'll live inside of you, never leave you, never forsake you, be in you, stay with you, in you even to the end of the world, and perform the Bible for you all the time that you're living. Because you say, now, Brother Norville, wait just a minute, wait just a minute. What do you mean? The Holy Spirit will perform the Bible for anybody on earth all the time you're living, if they believe it. Don't you think sometimes that there is a case where the Holy Spirit might not manifest himself? No, I don't. Neither does God. No, I don't. And if you're taking notes, be sure to get your pen out right now. And you take a note. God give me a verse of scripture for you. And you take a note and you study this when you get home. I'm not even teaching on this today. But it has something to do with it. Ties in with it. Put down 1 Corinthians chapter 12, verse 7. Now when you read that verse, if you'll believe that verse, then you'll know that God will do it for anybody. The Holy Spirit will manifest himself for anybody. It says, but the manifestation of the Spirit is given to every man to profit withal. That means this. Break it down in old California language. But the Holy Spirit will manifest himself to give everything that heaven has to offer to bring profit to you. It's exactly what it means. The Holy Spirit will manifest himself, not maybe. The Holy Spirit will manifest himself to bring anything that heaven has to offer and give it to you, totally give it to you, no charge. Give it to you, no charge. Totally give it to you to bring you profit. That means when you're sick, to bring you health. That means when you need a miracle, God's power will create a miracle for you. That means to put you in a business that'll make you a profit, not drive you up the wall. You say, well, I've got a business that drives me just up the wall and I don't make no profit. And yeah. Well, get out of it and go over in the woods and pray somewhere until God shows you what to get into. Don't waste all your money in some old flaky business you can't make any profit. I believe in making a profit in business. I mean, I don't believe in debits in my statements and my P&L statements at the end of the month. I believe in credits. I tell you, God likes credits. God don't believe in debits and laziness and doubt and unbelief. God likes credits. And he can give you a lot of credits if you'll only trust him and you'll believe him. The doctor, the Southern Baptist doctor, he rung the doorbell. They have a little bitty buzzer, you know. It's not very loud, though. In the intensive care room in a hospital. And the RN came. And he said, I want to see so-and-so and so-and-so. She says, well, she said, he's in here and he's dying and there's no hope for him. And nobody can come in except the wife. The relatives outside can't come in. And she said, maybe once a day I let them in for 2 minutes to stand off and look at him. 2 minutes, that's all. Well, he says, I'm his pastor, and I have a friend here, introduced me to her, you know, and says, we just want to come in and say a word of prayer for him. The nurse said, she says, I'll tell you what. Okay, but you can't stand but 2 minutes. You're his pastor. I let you and him in for 2 minutes. That's all. No more than 2 minutes. He said, okay. That's what you call a quick prayer. So we go in and we pray for him, you know, and we both pray for him. Of course, he's laying there, you know, unconscious. He don't know anything. Little sweet wife sitting there in a chair beside the bed. Looks like she's about 19 or 20 years old, sitting there with her head down like this, you know, because her husband's about 21 years old. Looked like every breath would be the last one. I never saw a person like that before in my life. He was there in bed breathing every once in a while. When I say breathing every once in a while, that's what I mean. Just breathing every once in a while. And his mouth was open. And they had these stuff, you know, tubes and stuff, you know. And he was just breathing every once in a while. And you'd think every breath was the last one. That's because the doctor said that he won't live through the night. He'll be dead in the morning. Every breath could be the last one. And he would exhale, he'd go, and he'd wait for a long time, and he'd go, wait for a long time, and he'd go, unconscious, no hope for him. The power of confession. Glory to God. Oh, people of the Holy Ghost. If I could ever get it across to you, how much the Holy Spirit wants to perform the Bible for you. See, the Holy Spirit, the blessed Holy Spirit of God that lives inside of you, he listens real close. And he has to hear God's word. If he don't hear God's word, he don't do anything. He just stays there all the time. But he won't do anything. But if you want the Holy Spirit, that person that lives on the inside of you, that's been sitting down from heaven to teach you all the truth and not men's doctrines, if you want him to rise up and come alive in you and start his performance, let him hear scripture. Let him hear scripture. Just let him hear it. Let him hear. Let him hear some words that Jesus has already said. Let the Holy Spirit hear some words that Jesus has already said. And he comes alive. He's already alive, but when I say comes alive, I mean he starts manifesting himself. Because 1 Corinthians chapter 12, verse 7, but the manifestation of the Spirit is given to every man to profit withal. The fellow in the bed, is he included in every man? He's included in every man. Yeah, you better believe it. He's included in every man. We prayed for him and started to leave. And the doctor was walking in front of me, and I was walking behind him, and I was sitting at the side of the bed like this, and I got to the end of the bed. I walked up like this, and the doctor was walking two, three steps in front of me. We started out of the intensive care. And I got to the foot of the bed, and all of a sudden, and I want you to watch this. All of a sudden, I got to the foot of the bed, the Holy Ghost inside of my belly jumped. Jumped. Glory to God. You mean an intensive care room? Oh, yeah. That's where it needs to jump at. Glory to God. The Holy Spirit inside of me jumped in me and said to me, now listen to these words, and said to me, Mark 11:23 would heal him if it was obeyed. Glory to God. Mark 11:23 would heal him if it was obeyed. Well, I get to you one thing. If you've ever fooled around Kenneth Hagin at all, anytime, anywhere, you've already got Mark 11:23 memorized because he's been preaching on it for 48 years. Well, I already knew what it said. And he said, but the Holy Spirit said, Mark 11:23 would heal him if it was obeyed. If it was obeyed. Mark 11:23 won't heal you just because you know it. Mark 11:23 won't heal you because you have a good pastor. Mark 11:23 will heal you because it's obeyed. Well, what does it say? Well, you have to read it to find out what it says. Turn there with me, please, and let's see what it says. Then we'll get down to the performance of Mark 11:23. Notice it says, "For verily, Jesus said, I say unto you, whosoever shall say to this mountain, that whosoever shall say to this mountain, be thou removed and be thou cast into the sea, and shall not doubt in his heart, but shall believe that those things," listen closely, "those things which he saith shall come to pass, he shall have whatsoever he saith." Now listen to me closely, you need to get this. Notice it says about he there three times, "shall have whatsoever he saith, if he'll believe and not doubt. Whatever he saith, it shall come to pass. He shall have whatsoever he saith." You, not somebody else for you. Not somebody else for you. You yourself. But now wait a minute. God will show mercy upon cases that's unconscious. And besides that, get this straight along with the scriptures. It's exactly like Kim Copeland said last night about Gloria. He likes to get his hands in her hair. He likes to hold her. He likes to open up the car door, not to be nice, but just so he can be close to her. When you're married to a girl, you're supposed to be one, not two. I can prove it to you. The Bible says when you're married to somebody, their body is yours and theirs and not yours. In other words, if your husband wants to count your ribs, that's none of your business. You might say, what do you mean? It is my business. It tickles me. Well, maybe he likes to hear you giggle. You might say, well, it is my business. They're my ribs. No, they're not. That's not scriptural. No, they're not. The Lord says when you get married, your body belongs to your husband and not you. Does it say that? Thank you for that great enthusiasm. That's right. Your body belongs to your mate, not you. I mean, some of you might have thought, well, Ken's getting a little strong last night, but he wasn't. I mean, after all, Gloria's hair belongs to him, don't belong to her. I hope he don't have to fix it, though. I'm sure she knows how to fix it a lot better than he does. It's just for him to play with. I say, you know, churches are the whole crisis to married couples about being nice to each other. And not saying harsh things to each other. Petting each other. You know, people like to be petted. Glory to God. Well, they do. Men are the worst of the whole lot. You know, women, God's made women to be loved. You can't understand a woman. Forget that, understanding a woman. You're just supposed to love women. Forget it. You can't understand women. God made a woman to be loved. She's made that way. I mean, you know, you can buy a woman a Cadillac car and forget her anniversary, and you'll think, oh, Lord, what have I got a hold of? You can buy a Cadillac car and she'll say, oh, that's nice. Oh, that's nice. Yeah, it's my favorite color. That's nice. I've been wanting that color, you know. Thank you. That's nice. And kiss you on the cheek. Mm-hmm. For a Cadillac car. But you can stop, you know, Cadillac car, man. It costs you $20,000, $20,000. Then you come home from work someday, from the office, and, or from your work, and just stop at the flower shop someday and spend $30 for a bouquet of roses in January. And walk in the kitchen, she'll be cooking, and hold them behind your back, and punch her on the back like this, and she'll turn around and say, I love you, and show the roses, and she goes, ah! You don't get no kiss on the cheek, are you kidding? That's a romantic thing, man. She'll grab you around the neck. I'm telling you, you can't understand them. You spend $20,000 and get a peck on the cheek. Spend $30 and you get kissed all over, smothered with kisses. They come alive. Roses make girls come alive. Cars don't do anything. When you work, you know, you work your fingers to the bones to make the money to pay for the car. You're so tired, you just pant for breath. I'm more out. I'm more out. Don't get nothing except a peck on the cheek. I tell you, well, see, God made, but you have to understand, God made a woman that way. He made a woman to be loved because Adam was lonely. In fact, if you want the truth about it, God was lonely. That's the reason he made Adam. He wanted somebody to fellowship with. And when he made Adam, he saw Adam was lonely. Had a lonely spot in him. And he made Eve for him. John Osteen said here a while back in his church one day, he said, my wife, you know, his wife is always kidding him. I was making a statement to him, you know. He says, well, John, what would you do? Where would you be, John, without me? Where would you be without me? He said, I'd still be in the garden. But but when you accept the Lord Jesus as your personal Savior, you're not living under the curse anymore. You have a right to return to the garden. Blessed be God forever. Have a sweet-smelling fragrance in your life. You're not supposed to put up with the devil now. You have a right to live that kind of life. You're not living under the curse anymore when you accept Jesus as your Savior. You're not supposed to let diseases and devils dominate you and push you around. The Holy Spirit is here to help you, my brother and sister. He's here to help you, and he lives inside of you. And he'll perform the Bible for you. If he can hear it. He has to hear it first. He won't do anything unless he hears it. The Holy Spirit don't perform the Bible for you unless he hears it. He has to hear it. And he listens closely. Every day. Every moment, he'll listen. In a family with somebody dying, he'll listen to see if somebody will perform the Bible. The Bible? I love the Lord. I believe the Bible. I'm talking about a healing verse. Accepting him as your healer. Getting healing verses, quoting them so it can become your healer. Well, I don't know about that now. You know, I don't go to that kind of a church. Well, go to church someplace else. Especially if you have some member of your family dying. But of course, Mr. Wigglesworth says this. He said, in other words, you spend your time in an old, cold church. You spend your time not reading the Bible. You spend your time making all kinds of decisions, but not like a decision that Gloria made. To get in here. To get in here. To get in here. And you wait until a deadly disease comes upon you. Before you're going to believe God. He said, you waited too late. Most of the time, you'll never be able to believe God. It'll cost you your life by waiting. Cost you your life by not building your faith upon God's word. It costs you your life all the time by not showing enough respect to God's word. God is the word, was the word, always be the word. Jesus is the healer for everybody. He loves that person in that hospital. But he won't heal him. You say, well, why didn't God heal him? That's not the way it works. The Holy Spirit said to me, Mark 11:23, would heal him, would heal him. Didn't say it will, it says, he said, Mark 11:23, would heal him if it was obeyed. Now you might say, well, the Lord could have healed him. That's a cop-out. That's a religious cop-out, going around saying, the Lord can do anything. I believe God can do anything. I believe the Lord will heal him if it's his will. I believe the Lord. No, you don't. No, you don't. No. What you're doing, you're mentally accepting God on a base that he's God. And on the base of your general believing in him. If you're going to get the Holy Spirit to work for you every time, every time, every time, you're going to have to take the time, my brother and sister, to get in the Bible and hunt you a scripture that covers your case. And you're going to have to quote that scripture. The power of confession! You're going to have to confess that scripture, and you're going to have to let God hear you. It's mine! I make it mine! I got it, Lord! I got it! It's mine! It's mine! It's mine! I got it! It'll work the same way for everything.
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So here is the good news, my friends. The good news. There is, therefore, now no condemnation, no punishment, no curse for all those who are in Christ Jesus. All your fears have been taken away. Instead, hope has been given. Because God, out of His great love, redeemed us on the cross. So now, my friends, no power of hell and no scheme of man

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So here is the good news, my friends. The good news. There is, therefore, now no condemnation, no punishment, no curse for all those who are in Christ Jesus. All your fears have been taken away. Instead, hope has been given. Because God, out of His great love, redeemed us on the cross. So now, my friends, no power of hell and no scheme of man

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1: Hello, this is Joe Perosich. I'm excited to talk to you today. You know, I'm going to go a little bit back in a previous message, those of you who have been listening to us regularly, and I want to touch upon the fall of man. You know, it's funny. I really believe you have to know how you got down sometimes so you can get up, okay? We always tell people they need to be saved, but we never said from what. You know, you need to be saved. I remember people tell me, you need to be saved. I'm thinking, well, what do I need saved from? Well, I'm going to try to share some of that with you today. This is very important to me because this is where God taught me about how things work and why the world is the way it is. It gave me understanding. When I got born again, you know, God described my life, the history of my life, and he got it in perspective, which brought me peace, and I made peace with my past. I don't know if you understand what that means. I hope you do. But when God speaks to you about things and brings clarity, it is always a great thing in your life. Well, we're going to start in Genesis chapter 2. This is when God made Adam. He put him in the great garden. The garden was the place for him to be. But these were his instructions for him when he placed him in the garden. Genesis 2, verse 15, 16, and 17. I quote this as responsibility, commands, instruction, and boundaries. God did all of those things in these three sentences. And it kind of sets the precedent. You know, whatever happens first usually sets the tempo of how things are going to go. He started out with verse 15. He said, "And the Lord took Adam and put him in the garden of Eden to dress it and to keep it." He put his man in a wonderful place, and he gave him responsibility there. He gave him a purpose. He found his purpose in doing what God told him and serving. And in verse 16, it says, "And the Lord commanded him, saying," he gave him a commandment, okay? So he gave him responsibility, and then he gave him a commandment, saying, "Of every tree in the garden thou mayest eat." He gave him a

And he gave him a commandment, don't touch these other tree. He gave him freedom to touch every other tree. And the instruction, he said, but of the tree of knowledge, you shall breathe knowledge and good and evil, thou shalt not eat of it. In other words, he gave him an instruction to keep. He said, I don't want you to do this. And the day of you will surely die. He gave him a boundary and he gave him a consequence. God says so much in three or four sentences. So we could see how God thinks. He wants to bless you. He wants to put you in a great place, but he also wants you to know how to keep that place. Now, God gave him everything but one thing, a boundary which required submission. See, submission is almost like swearing or cussing today. Submission, it goes against all human nature. I'm going to go back to the fall. When Adam fell, the devil's nature got in him. Because he submitted to the devil, he got the devil's nature. The devil did not submit from the beginning. He was rebellious in heaven, and he got ejected out of heaven for being in rebellion and not listening. So anytime you find yourself when you don't want to listen to authority, if it's true authority or just well, God's a true authority, I mean, he's almost the biggest measuring stick. When you read the Word of God, whatever he says is really the boundaries and all the things of your life that he sets. So anyway, you can have all of this, but you can't have the one tree. He said, you will die. That is how he protected his son. He protected him, the man he created. He gave him a boundary because in keeping his submission is where his protection came from. He wants a willing heart of obedience. He created man, and he loves man. God and Adam were father and son. It was the beginning of the family of God. The devil, who was thrown out of heaven, hates God, so he hates his son. Okay? You don't have to do much to be hated. All you got to do is be godlike, and the devil hates you. In Genesis chapter 3, the devil sets out to separate God and his son, his man, and break his fellowship between God and his son. You realize the devil has been trying to break up things always. He divides everything he can. Because he was disobedient and was ejected out of heaven, he knows he can hurt God's man if he can get him in disobedience. You realize all he set out to do was get him to disobey the only commandment God gave him, the only one. He's still separating today. He separates marriages, families, races, nations. Divide and conquer is what the devil's method is. If he can get your house divided, he can conquer your house. If he can get your nation divided, he can conquer your nation. If you are double-minded and you serve God and serve the devil half the time, you're divided and he has an opening and he comes in to separate you from God. He talked Eve into eating of the forbidden tree, using slander against God. One of the greatest weapons the devil will ever have is slander. And remember when you were in school or you had friends and another friend would come to you and start slandering one of your friends and you would start to get ill feelings toward that friend and they were only that person's opinion. And sometimes when you went to talk to them, you found out none of it was true. That's a typical demonic activity, is to slander someone else to ruin the relationship between you and somebody that your friend or somebody you love. So he talked Eve into doing that. Adam gave in to that listening to his wife. Now I want you to remember this. Always in Scripture, God instructed Adam and Adam instructed Eve. That was a reversal of information. God set man as the head of the house not to be a dictator, not to be served like he's a king, even though he is a king and a priest. But the greatest in the Bibles, the greatest in the kingdom is somebody who's a servant. Men, you are given the responsibility as the head of your house to protect your family, provide for your family, and teach your family. You are to be the greatest servant in the house if you're a man. And by modeling that servanthood, you are literally a servant in the house, but you are also in authority. That's what Jesus was. He was the greatest servant, but he also had the greatest authority.

0: So Adam wound up listening to his wife, and he commits treason by listening to the devil, and now is under the devil's dominion. This is where everything starts, really. When Adam disobeyed God and committed treason, he switched coverings. Now his covering was an evil being. Now, we all know that bad company corrupts good manners, right? We all have, if you've had children, you could tell when they hang around certain kids and they come home, they have that kid's attitude. And sometimes you'd like to stop them from having that attitude. But in doing so, he gave his God-given authority to the devil. See, God gave Adam authority over Eden. It was his place of dominion. And he could do anything he wanted but one thing. Remember, the one thing is what God wants you to submit to. And he committed it treason, and he got in a terrible situation. He gave his authority to the devil, and he needs help, and he can't redeem himself. See, he had authority before he committed treason. He could have told the devil, get out of the garden and leave my wife alone. Instead, he hearkened unto the voice of his wife, and in doing so, he committed treason against God, put himself under the authority of the devil. And the devil hates God. So what he's going to do is he's going to punish this man now because he's got him where he wants. How many of you notice when the devil gets you where you want, you get punished? How many of you have ever been talked into something and you were so sorry you were talked into it? That's what went on here. Now, God is a righteous judge. He doesn't judge improperly. God issues commandments and justice, and he's right all the time. God, being a righteous judge, had to do what was right and pronounce judgment on his son. He was devastated to pronounce judgment on his son. We're going to read Genesis 3:17 and 19. And unto Adam he said, because thou hast hearkened unto the voice of thy wife and hast eaten of the tree, which I commanded thee, saying, thou shalt not eat of the tree, cursed is the ground for your sake. Sorrow shall thou eat all the days of thy life. He had to toil tremendously to do that. His whole life changed. God put him in a place where everything grew, and he had to be responsible for it, dress it, keep it, make sure it's squared away. But he forfeited that when he committed treason against God. He literally... he got relieved of his responsibility. He could no longer live in Eden because there was one more tree in there, the tree of life. And if he would have ate of that tree of life, he would have been stuck in that condition forever. God ejected him so he could save him later. Now, I can't wait to continue this with you. I hope you join us next week because I will have it. But right now, I want to give you an opportunity. Since we are talking about the fall of Adam right now, that is why Jesus came to the earth. We'll go more into that next week, but I'm going to give you an opportunity right now to accept Jesus. That's why he came to redeem you from the curse that Adam put on us. So if that is you and you are ready to hear and ready to repent, I want you to pray this with me right now. Father, in the name of Jesus, I come and acknowledge that I'm a sinner and I was born of Adam and the sinful nature. God, I repent of every sin I committed, adultery, fornication, pillaging, stealing money, lying, all those sins. And I repent right now and I tell you that I'm wrong. Jesus, I accept you right now as my Lord and Savior and as the one who took the punishment for my sins. Amen. If that is you and you prayed this prayer, you can contact us via hoperadio.net. You can go on the website. You can ask for a QSL card if you're listening on the shortwave radio, whatever avenue you're listening to us on. I thank you. I thank God you have a way to contact us. And if we can be of any help to you, please contact us, whether it's by phone, email, whatever. In Jesus' name, we are glad. We hope you enjoyed this broadcast today. Look forward to preaching to you next week.
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0: Praise the Lord. I'm Pastor Ronnie Lee Patrick. I'm founding pastor of New Beginnings Church World Outreach, located here in Warsaw, Indiana. In a few moments, I'm going to give you our mailing address. I'm going to give you our email address. We would love to hear from you. We would like to hear what God is doing in your life. We believe that God is just doing tremendous things in the lives of his people. And we would love to be able to rejoice with you over those. If you have prayer requests, send them to us. We'll bombard heaven upon your behalf until you let us know that you've received the answers that you were asking for. We believe that God answers prayer. If you accept Jesus Christ during one of these broadcasts, we would love to hear from you, so we can rejoice with the angels in heaven that's rejoicing because a child of God has come home. If you'd like a copy of any of these CDs, write us a letter or contact us by email. All you have to do is let us know what CD you want. We'll get them out to you. We have one entitled that's coming up, The Antichrist. By now, you should have heard the one on the rapture of the church. We will get them out to you. There's absolutely no cost whatsoever to you. The only thing we ask you to do is pray for us. Pray for us and be obedient unto what God asked you to do. 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Give us a letter, write us a letter, or send us an email. Again, we would love to hear from you. Again, if you're in Warsaw, we would love for you to be able to come. We've been having some tremendous, and I mean tremendous, moves of the Holy Spirit. God has just been moving tremendously, especially during our time of praise and worship. And, we're always giving the Word of God out. If you've been listening to radio broadcasts very long, you notice how much Scripture I give, because that's what's important. It isn't what I got to say. What's important is what the Word of God has to say. Antichrist. 1 John 2:18 says, "Little children, it is the last time, and as you have heard that Antichrist shall come, even now are there many Antichrists, whereby we know that it is the last time." The Bible has 15 titles of the Antichrist. Of course, the Antichrist, the Assyrian, the King of Babylon, the Spoiler, the Extortioner, Gog, the Chief Prince of Meshech and Tubal, the Little Horn, a King of Fierce Countenance, the Prince that Shall Come, the King of the North, the Man of Sin, the Son of Perdition, the Wicked, That Wicked, and the Beast. Now, this is King James translation. So we want to look first that he is a man. Revelation 13:18 says, "Here is wisdom. Let him that hath understanding count the number of the beast, for it is the number of a man, and his number is 666. 666. Revelations 13:16-17 says, and he calls us all, both small and great, rich and poor, free and bond, to receive a mark in their hand or in their forehead. 666. And that no man might buy or sell save he had that mark or the name of the beast or the number of his name. We're going to look in a moment. He receives his power from Satan. But I remember one time that I heard a minister say something, and at first I disagreed with it. And they asked him a question. They said, do you believe that the Antichrist is alive right now? Of course, you know, speaking that there's a man there, he hasn't received his power from Satan yet, but Satan has a man there. And he said, yes, and I believe he's always had a man. I said, oh, that's not true. But then I started thinking, the Holy Spirit spoke to me, Satan doesn't know when Jesus is coming back. So he has to have somebody prepared to take the place of the Antichrist, because Scripture will be fulfilled. So no doubt there has been men that Satan was ready to use that have already passed away because Jesus didn't return yet. And as we spoke last week, if you heard the program, the Antichrist cannot come into power until after the church is taken away. Now again, he receives his power from Satan. 2 Thessalonians chapter 2, verse 3 through 9. Let no man deceive you by any means. Okay? Let no man deceive you by any means, for that day shall not come except there come a falling away first, and that man of sin be revealed, the son of perdition. Again, one of the names of the Antichrist. Who opposeth and exalteth himself above all that is called God or that is worshipped, so that he as God sitteth in the temple of God, showing himself that he is God. Now, if you listened last week, that was prophesied in Daniel and it was prophesied in St. Matthew. Verse 5 says, remember ye not that when I was yet with you, I told you these things. This is Paul speaking to the people. And now you know what withholdeth, that he might be revealed in his time. For the mystery of iniquity does already work, only he who now letteth will let until he be taken out of the way. We understood, we talked last week, that this is the church. And then shall the wicked be revealed. Again, another name of the Antichrist, whom the Lord shall consume with the spirit of his mouth and shall destroy with the brightness of his coming. Jesus is going to destroy him when he speaks a word or words and that sharp two-edged sword comes out of his mouth at the battle of Armageddon. Verse 9 says, even him whose coming is after the working of Satan with all power, signs, and lying wonders. He will be given power over all nations inside the 10 kingdoms of the old Roman Empire territory. Now, we need to understand that. That is basically where he is going to operate in his full power. But his full power, I believe, will extend to the world. Daniel chapter 7, verse 23 and 24 says, thus he said, the fourth beast shall be the fourth kingdom upon earth, which shall be diverse from all kingdoms and shall devour the whole earth and shall tread it down and break it to pieces. And the 10 horns out of this kingdom are the 10 kings that shall arise. Okay, again, speaking, that was a prophetic word in Daniel speaking about the 10 kingdoms, the 10 kings that shall arise. Now, the little horn, Daniel chapter 9, verse 19 through 25, and we need to understand the little horn. And he said, behold, I will make you know what shall be in the last end of the indignation. For at the time appointed the end shall be. The ram which thou sawest having two horns are the kings of Media and Persia. We know who they are in history. They're the ones that destroyed, King Nebuchadnezzar's empire. Okay? It says, and the rough goat is the king of Greece. And the great horn that is between his eyes is the first king. We know through history that this is Alexander the Great. Now that being broken, in other words, he died, whereas four stood up from it, four kingdoms shall stand up out of his nations, but not in his power. In other words, his four generals took over and split the kingdom up into four groups. Now, we know, according to Scripture, that today those are modern Greece, Turkey, Syria, and Egypt. We go on in verse 23. It says, and in the latter time of their kingdom, when the transgressors are come to the full, a king of fierce countenance and understanding, dark sentences shall stand up. Now, again, we want to go back to chapter 8, verse 8 and 9. Okay? Therefore, the he-goat waxed very great, and when he was strong, the great horn was broken. Again, that was King Nebuchadnezzar, Alexander the Great. And for it came up four notable ones toward the four winds of heaven. And out of one of them came forth a little horn, which waxed exceedingly great toward the south and toward the east and toward the precious land. Okay? Now, we go back to Daniel chapter 8, verse 24. It says, and his power shall be mighty, but not by his own power. And he shall destroy wonderfully and shall prosper and practice and shall destroy the mighty and the holy people. Now, again, it's talking about the little horn that was broken and the one that comes up out of them. Said, and through his policies also he shall cause craft to prosper in his hand, and he shall magnify himself in his heart, and by peace shall destroy many. Now again, where is this Antichrist coming from? Okay? Daniel chapter 11, verse 35 through 45 says, and some of them of understanding shall fall, to try them and to purge and to make them white even to the time of the end, because it is yet for a time appointed. And the king shall do according to his will, and he shall exalt himself and magnify himself above every god, and shall speak marvelous things against the God of gods, and shall prosper till the indignation be accomplished, for that that is determined shall be done. Again, this is a prophetic word concerning the Antichrist from Daniel. Neither shall he regard the God of his fathers, nor the desire of women, nor regard any God, but he shall magnify himself as God. This happens at mid-trib, when he goes into the temple and he declares that he is God. It says, but in his estate shall he honor the God of forces, and a God whom his father knew not shall be honored with gold and silver and precious stones and pleasant things. Thus shall he do in the most strongholds with a strange God, whom he shall acknowledge and increase with glory, and he shall cause them to rule over many and shall divide the land for gain. And at that time of the end shall the king of the south, speaking of Egypt, shall push at him, and the king of the north, the little horn out of Syria, shall come against him like a whirlwind, with chariots and with horsemen and with many ships, and he shall enter into the countries and shall overflow and pass over. Now, The Syria from back then, where the little horn comes out of, is out today would be Syria, Iraq, Iran, and Lebanon. Okay, they made up the old Syria back in biblical days. Goes on in verse 41, says, and he shall enter also into the glorious land. In other words, into Jerusalem or into Israel. And many countries shall be overthrown, but these shall escape out of the hand, even Edom and Moab and the chief of the children of Ammon. In other words, there's going to be three countries that are going to escape out of his hands. And this is where God is going to use to protect Israel during this time. Verse 42, he shall stretch forth his hand also upon the countries, and the land of Egypt shall not escape. But he shall have power over the treasures of gold and silver, and over all the precious things of Egypt, and of Libyans, and the Ethiopians shall be at his steps. But tidings out of the east, speaking of China, and out of the north, speaking of Russia, shall trouble him. Therefore he shall go forth with fury to destroy and to utterly to make away many. And he shall plant the tabernacles of his palace between the seas and the glorious holy mountain. Excuse me. Yet he shall come to his end, and none shall help him. During this time, when he's going against Israel and Jerusalem, something is going to cause Russia and China to be stirred up against him. And he's going to have to leave his assault against Israel, and he's going to have to go up into China.
1: Hope has been given. Because God, out of his great love, redeemed us on the cross. So now, my friends, no power of hell and no scheme of man

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So here is the good news, my friends. The good news. There is, therefore, now no condemnation, no punishment, no curse for all those who are in Christ Jesus. All your fears have been taken away. Instead, hope has been given. Because God, out of His great love, redeemed us on the cross. So now, my friends, no power of hell and no scheme of man

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1: You're supposed to learn to fight one battle at a time. And you know, how many of you know you don't look so good when you're in a fight? You look like you don't know what you're doing. You might do something wrong in a fight. Look like you don't have, you did something. People think you're no good because you don't know how to, you get beat up in a fight or you make mistakes when you're in a fight. But it's easy if you never fight to judge the person that's fighting. You know, but when you're in it, it ain't the same. When you're in there, it all looks different. Anyhow, so he says, enter into the straight gate. And it says, many there be which go in there. You realize he's saying lots of people go in the wide gate. I just remembered something. Dr. Summerall, when he got his calling, he was in a schoolhouse and he was preaching. And he passed out on the anointing and they left him there all night. And he had a vision. He had a vision that there were two roads. And the one road led here and it looked normal and it was straight. And then there was a crooked road that led over to here and it was hell. And he says, God told him when he was having the vision at night, he says, there's two roads, Lester. He says, everybody starts out on one, but there's an exit. And you can exit off and go to hell if you want to. And he said, I want you to tell the people about this. You have to tell the people. And he had a vision of Ethiopians. He had a vision of all the countries that God was going to send him to. The point was, even in the vision, the Lord showed him that everybody starts out on the same road, but there's another road to take. It'll take you off the beaten path. So we all know there's a straight gate, but we also know there's two ways. Okay, the gate's at the end, right? You enter in at the gate after you've driven to the gate. So broad is the way. That means the way is wide to go to hell. You can do anything you want when you want to go to hell. You can sleep with whoever you want, eat whatever you want, do whatever you want. The devil don't care. If he can get you overweight, he'll just take you out early because he likes killing people. And then he wants to make you suffer while you're there. He doesn't want you to just die. He wants to make you sick with a disease and diabetes and lose limbs, and he's just a liar. Death is the devil's game. He doesn't care how he kills you. He'll torment you slow, but he gets a pleasure. It's hard to imagine somebody that evil. But that's how evil he is. He does not care how he kills you. He'll just kill you. And if he can kill you at the right time, he can take some other people out with you. Narrow is the way. Okay. That means that you have to settle it in your heart that if you're going to follow God, it's a narrow path. Now I always say everybody wants to go to heaven, nobody wants to die. But we're talking about eternity, okay? You have to, and in order to get in to heaven, you've got to go the straight road. We have become we've tried to accept the people, which is fine. But we didn't have to accept their sin. They should be able to come here, sit here, not feel condemned, but learn the difference of what works and what doesn't. The church is supposed to be the ground and pillar of truth, as Scripture says. So if you don't tell them the truth, where are they going to hear it? Now, you got to be kind. You're going to laugh. You got to buy them dinner while you tell them they're wrong. Anybody with me? It's going to cost you. You want to invest in somebody's life, you got to put some skin in the game. You want to talk to your buddy, you might have to take them out to dinner and say, hey, man, you know, I've been praying. I really love you. You know that, right? And you're my friend. And if you're my friend, now that I'm learning about these two gates, and I'm learning about heaven and hell, I love you, and I feel like I need to deliver this message to you. Even if you don't like it, I'll stop. But I love you enough to tell you the truth if you'll let me. And you got to go after the people
2: And like I said, you have to get some skin in the game. You can't just go, you're going to hell. You're not going to listen. Nobody's going to listen to that. I say this all the time. You want to have influence, you got to invest in people. We were in a marketplace in Ghana, and I love going there. I don't like being sold anything, okay? All these guys gather around you. They're all between 20 and 30 years old, so I'm really attracted to them because they're all young men. I get so excited being around young men. And they're all going, we want to sell you something. We want to sell you something. And they were all showing me all their wares. I said, no, no, no, no. No's an answer. I said, I don't want anything. No. I said, actually, I was a salesman for 30 years. What would you like to buy? And they didn't get it. I said, I want to sell you something. And they all got laughing and joking. But I promise you, I saw nothing but a net. I'm looking at these hungry 25-year-old men and thinking, this is the greatest thing that ever happened to me. And I assure you, when I go back, over the time, I will put the pole in and I will start reeling those guys in. They're looking for some truth. I would say this. You put me out on the street, I like it. I like it. I like it a lot. Put me in here with all them boys, them 25-year-old guys are. It's so much fun because they're hungry and they want something. So to me, everything's an opportunity. Opportunity, great opportunity. They need to know about the straight path. There's never, I don't care how saved the nation is, there's always people that need to hear it. Okay, Matthew 3:3. Talking about John. Hallelujah. This is he who was spoken of by the prophet Isaiah, saying, the voice of one crying in the wilderness, prepare ye the way of the Lord, make his path straight. We preach the gospel, but we don't talk about the straight path because we're afraid of being offensive. Yet, without offense, there will never be a decision. Did the gospel offend you when you first heard it? Didn't it step all over your ego? And do you remember that? I remember that. If it was right, you had to be wrong. So that was a big decision, wasn't it? I remember I was writing this and I was thinking of Pastor Rena's prophetic songs, crying out in the desert for the Lord. And I don't know if you guys remember that. That was in one of her prophetic songs years ago. Crying out in the desert, crying out. It was a repetitive. And that was the anointing that was on the house, is to have a straight room, have a straight road for people to travel. If we don't have a straight road, how are they going to get in? How are they going to get in? And I'm not, you notice I'm not criticizing. I got my own issues. I'm just telling you that if we don't walk straight, how you, let me follow me, and then we do this. Well, we drink a little, flirt a little. I know, but I like this over here. I know your phone. Come on. And you drag people through gambling. You drag them through alcohol. You drag them through for adultery. You drag them through fornication. And your way is as crooked as theirs, and you can't. How are you going to influence anybody? They got to zigzag with you to follow you. Really, you got to walk straight for other people. Which leads to something that's not in my notes. If you don't really love, you just think you love people. If you love people, you will not make them stumble. You might make them stumble by accident, but if you know somebody's stumbling because of your life, if you really love them, you'll change it. Because love will change itself so somebody else don't die. You can be a complete flake, but if you love people, you will not do things to make them stumble. Because my character has not matched what I've wanted it to be. Maybe yours has. I'll tell you straight up. It's hard to get your character to match the knowledge that you have, isn't it? It takes time to work God into your character so you gradually change. Anyway, prepare the way of the Lord, make his path straight. It's reiterated in two other Gospels. The spirit of John was the spirit of Elijah, crying out in the desert. Dwelling in the desert. You know, sometimes you can get lonely if you have that anointing. Because you know people don't want to hang around you when you bring conviction. If your life is so convicting, you don't have to tell anybody. You have to say a word. Your presence will bring something that agitates them, irritates them. And if they don't want to change, they'll be critical of you. That's all. And there's nothing you can do about it. You've got to be willing to live with the criticism You know, Jesus knew it. He said he didn't trust himself to men because he knew what was in him. You have to be willing to live with people who are looking at you in the natural and looking at what you're not. Because when somebody doesn't want to change, they always take your carnal side and they criticize it. Don't know what to tell you. I got all those things, you know. Anybody with me here? You know, what you did and what you're not. That's easy to see. Anybody can see that. Because you don't need to be, you could be spiritually dead and see that. Some people make millions of dollars because they study human behavior and they don't know God. So you can study human behavior and have knowledge of it and make money on it. You don't care about any conviction. You just study human behavior and you make decisions out of the carnal man. But there's another man. When you're dealing with born-again people, there's another man on the inside. And the Bible says, no man after the flesh. You're supposed to get to know the hidden man of the heart because that's the one created in Christ Jesus. And that's what he's trying to transform them into. And every time you remind them of what they were, you're causing a delay. You have to talk to them about their future, about who they are. I try to talk to people about what God wants them to do, what they're supposed to be doing, how they're supposed to get there. Anybody can tell you what you're not. It takes somebody of faith to tell you who you really are. Now, if they don't want to go, it's tough. You can't say anything. You just got to try to be friendly. Because they might not want to go. God will have to recircle that around. Anyway, just touch the spirit of Jezebel one more time. In 1 Kings, you remember when Elijah killed the prophets? Jezebel got wind of it. And she said she was going to kill him. Well, Jezebel obviously represents a controlling sexual sin issue. And what did Herodias do in the New Testament? Same thing. John told him, he says, you got your brother's wife and it's sinful. And it just woke up that devil. And John got his head cut off, like I said earlier. When you wake up that spirit, now that spirit is awakened in our country. But remember, the leadership that was in it before allowed it.
0: 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We pray that this anointed message has been a blessing to your life. In the book of John, chapter 14 and verse 6, God's word says that Jesus Christ is the way, the truth, and the life, and that no one comes unto God the Father in any other manner than through accepting, believing, and confessing that the shed blood of Jesus has cleansed them of their sins, and that He truly is the risen Savior and Lord of their life. 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
2: Now, one thing that, and why I'm really big on praying in the Holy Spirit, because all the nine gifts of the Holy Spirit that we see in 1 Corinthians 12, right? They're there for a reason. Why did God put 1 Corinthians 12 in the Bible talking about the gifts of the Holy Spirit? They're His gifts, right? When you pray in the Spirit, you kind of like create a flow, a river, that the gifts of the Spirit begin to move toward in you. You can't make them move. It says the Spirit wills, is what the Bible says. And so one of the ways that I love to be a witness to Jesus, for Jesus, is I like to hear about people. You know, if you pray in the Holy Spirit enough, you'll understand His voice, and He'll speak to you, and it is very effective to witness to somebody when you can walk up to them and tell them something about them that they know you don't know, but only God would know. I have never, in any time I've done that, ever had one person not be open and listen to the gospel. Now, they've asked me, are you a psychic? And I'm like, no, that's the inferior bad side. I'm in the right side. And I tell them, I'm a woman that walks with God. And the God of the universe looked down and saw you and spoke to me and said to tell you. I have never had one person, you know, and they're always open to that. But the more you spend sowing to the Spirit, what does Romans say? From the Spirit, you will reap life. And when you have that life, you can give it to others, because we have eternal life already living on the inside of us. So why am I saying this? Because have you noticed that everything's growing darker and darker? But I believe, and I still maintain, that you and I have been given a grace that no other generation before us has been given to walk. Because it says in the Word that where sin abounds, grace abounds more so. We need the more so. We need the much more. We need the abundance of grace. What is grace? It is the power of God to eradicate sin. It is the power of God that matches that thing and pushes back the evil and the darkness that is upon us. And we need light. When there's a society that you're living in that's calling good evil and evil good, calling what's crooked straight and what's straight crooked, when everything's confused and upside down, Dr. Seuss gets canceled, but Cardi B and all of them can do nasty lesbian simulated sex on TV for family entertainment, it's time that the church begins to rise up and say, okay, my flesh needs to die, because how are you going to tell your children the way that the Word says and preach the Word when they have all of society constantly giving them messages, trying to confuse them about their sexuality and tell them everything's okay and lower everything, and the church just wants to come and hide inside the four walls. It's time we turn this thing around and say, oh, devil, you're going to go like that? You're going to try to shove that in my face? No, I'm going to stand up with the truth of the gospel and tell that generation, you do not have to be sexually confused. You do not have to identify with anything other than who God created you to be. That if you're born a boy, you are a boy. If you're born a girl, you're a girl. And it's the devil that lies to you that says you're same-sex attracted. Because we live in a generation where they have exchanged the lie for the truth. And if people stay on that path, the Word says in Romans 1 that God delivers them over to a reprobate mind. And we cannot on our watch allow even the children in our own church to sit here and be confused about their own identity, their own sexuality, and placate to them and say, it's okay, and allow iPads and iPhones and smartphones and a computer to raise them, because we as parents are tired at the end of the day. Now is the time to go in, draw a line in the sand and say, no, for God I live and for God I die. You're not getting my kid on my watch. I'm going to stand and I'm going to pray and I'm going to intercede. But a church that's always back on its heels, or too intimidated, or we haven't yet said, you know what, flesh, you're going to die and get out of the way so I can take Jesus to that person and reach them. The devil tries to intimidate and push back. That's what he's doing in this whole area. If you look around in this area, the whole group of about middle school all the way to about 35, 40, that is a whole segment that is barely touched with the gospel of Jesus Christ. Even the Catholics cannot claim them in this area when they own about 75% of religious influence in this area. Why? Because a giant always guards the goods. A giant always guards the treasure. And I don't know about you, but I am sick and tired of that uncircumcised Goliath in this territory saying, I have them, I own them, lock, stock, and barrel, and the church isn't going to get them. That is a lie from the pit of hell. Because the moment any demon has to announce that they have a whole segment of a generation, that's when you know that that thing is intimidated. That's when you know that that thing is threatened. Who are the ones that fought us the most when we tried to get another location? It was that generation. Why? Because the enemy thinks he has them sewed up. But the thing about the Lord and the day of vengeance and God who is God, he will come and he will rip from the devil the very thing that he thinks that they have, that he thinks and believes that he's claimed that he has put his mark upon. But if we are a church that just thinks, you just come to church and you grow and you just, oh, this is wonderful, Jesus loves me, I'm going to just soak and be a prune, you've missed it. I mean, I like to soak. But I'm no California raisin, you know what I'm saying? You got to get up, and then you've got to go do something, because you just soaked and saturated yourself in the presence of God. And it's more than just your goosebump experience, if I can say it that way. It is to go and to pour Jesus onto someone else. It is to go and look around aggressively and say, who am I supposed to get today? Who is my authorized work? Where am I on assignment today? And you go around, you're looking. And you'll know, no, not the one, not the one, not the one. But right there, that's the one. And you go, Holy Ghost, what do you want me to say?

acknowledge that it is white already unto harvest. People are ready to hear the gospel. People are open to hear the gospel. Don't listen to what they tell you in society. People are crying out. They're hopeless. They know that there's something needs to take place. We have the answer. So do not listen to the lies of the enemy. Understand that you are the solution. Jesus said the problem would be there would not be enough laborers. There wouldn't be enough workers. There wouldn't be enough helpers. He identifies a problem, but this is something that will help you. All right, I'll start in verse. Can you give me verse 10 really quick? It says, "For we are God's own handiwork." The actual Greek of that means poem. You're his poem. His workmanship. Recreated in Christ Jesus, born anew. That we may do those good works, say good works, which God predestined, I love this, planned beforehand for us, taking paths which he prepared ahead of time, that we should walk in them, living the good life which he prearranged and made ready for us to live. All right, this is loaded. We're going to break it down real quick. After tonight, you will love Ephesians 2:10 in the Amplified, I promise you. All right. It says, "For we are God's own handiwork, his workmanship. You are God's poetry." And in other words, he literally thought you up. Your eye color, your hair color, your height, everything about you, your personality. Now, we understand that things happen to us in life that can affect a lot of these things, you know, especially the personality, depending on, you know, nature and nurture. We get all of that. But just your original design, that his whole purpose is to bring you and to restore you and make everything new. Your original design, God thought you up. That's why he tells us to honor one another. Why? We are honoring his workmanship. When you criticize your brother or sister for whatever, like right now, skin color is the big deal. You know, white, red, yellow, black, all of it. It's the big, you know, everybody going and pointing against each other. You know how stupid that is? Because you're literally telling the artist, you're criticizing the artist's work. Or you're trying to raise one above the other of the artist's work. It is the artist's work. It's what the artist did. And so you're literally criticizing God and his artwork when you are critical of who he made. Because all honor means, that's why he says honor one another. That's why we prayed for one another. I think there's 56 one another's in the New Testament alone. All right, there's whole studies on the one another. I think there's like over 50. I want to say 56 one another's in the Bible. But he says honor one another. Honor is assigning heaven's value to something. So when you diminish it, when you think you're better than or someone's less than, you are diminishing someone. You're dishonoring them. You are not honoring what God honors. You're not assigning heaven's value to it. Literally, you are his own workmanship. That's why Paul tells us, do not compare yourself by yourself or with one another. For he who compares himself, those that compare themselves one among another are not wise, is what Scripture says. Because I can't look at your tapestry and admire that and say, oh, well, I wish I was like that. Why? Because then I am not valuing and honoring the tapestry or the artistry or the workmanship that he made me. I'm his handiwork. You're his handiwork. You are poetry. And so you would do yourself a whole lot of good if you spent time with him and said, okay, how did you make me? Why did you make me this way? And for what purpose and glory? Because when you understand that, then you don't have to compare. You don't have to compete. You can cheerlead and you can say, I love how they do what they do. I love what they do. I couldn't do what they do, but I honor what they do. I need what they do, but I don't have to do what they do. Because I get to do what I'm called to do, what I'm purposed to do. Does that make sense? So we are God's workmanship. Say, I'm God's workmanship. This is a cool one. Recreated in Christ Jesus, born anew. A lot of times we'll quote that scripture, if any man be in Christ, he's a new creation. Therefore, old things are passed away, all things become new. Except, and we have our list that we allow the enemy to beat us up with. Can anybody relate to that? There's a really good book out there, Crushing Condemnation. I encourage you to buy it. Because I know that battle. I know that battle. We're renewed, we're brand new, except. There is no except. When you come into Christ, you're completely born again. In fact, when you go to God and you try to talk to him about your sins, he has no clue what you're talking about.

You know something else we need to avoid in this life? James talks all about this, wavering. We have to avoid wavering, going back and forth regarding the things of God, or trying to be godly and worldly at the same time. James 1, 6 through 8 says, "But let him ask in faith, nothing wavering. For he that wavereth is like a wave of the sea, driven with the wind and tossed. For let not that man think that he shall receive anything of the Lord. A double-minded man is unstable in all his ways." Matthew 7, 17 through 19 says, "Even so, every good tree bringeth forth good fruit, but a corrupt tree bringeth forth evil fruit. A good tree cannot bring forth evil fruit. Neither can a corrupt tree bring forth good fruit. Every tree that bringeth not forth good fruit is cut down and cast into the fire." When we ask God something in faith, believing in Him that He's going to be able to provide, that should be it. There should be no wavering. We've asked, we trust Him, it's done. As I said earlier tonight when we started out, wait on the Lord. Just because it doesn't happen in the 5 minutes you think it should happen, doesn't mean it's not going to happen. If we're trusting Him for the outcome, we need to trust His timing for that outcome. That was a good statement right there. If we're trusting Him to provide what He has said He's going to provide for us, we should also trust Him for the timing of getting it to us. But what happens many times? We start riding this roller coaster, right? Faith, doubt, faith, doubt. Going to happen, not going to happen. Might happen, going to happen. Faith, doubt, faith. It shouldn't be a roller coaster. You give it to God, you trust Him, and forget about it, okay? James told us to not waver. And sometimes wavering and double-minded means trying to live in God's kingdom and in the world at the same time. That's where that scripture from Matthew comes in. We cannot produce good fruit from living a bad life. The things that make people think that they can do that are, one, they get by doing it for a little while and think it can last. Number two, they see people that they know that are far worse than themselves getting blessed. Oh, that's a trap right there. You see somebody that you know is just a heathen and they're getting blessed and things are going right for them, and you think, well, I can live like that and get the same thing? No. Number three, I'm a much better person than I was, so this kind of life is all right. No, you go further with God, okay? Once you get saved, you don't. It's a walk with Christ. You just don't meet Him at the cross and shake hands and that's it. Get your salvation and go on your way. No, it's a walk with Christ. We're going to find out that He's got some things for us to do. You want to spend eternity in heaven? Don't waver. Don't give into the world. Don't be double-minded. Sell out to God. No turning back. No turning back. As one of Jesse Duplantis' most favorite sermons is entitled, "What in Hell Do You Want? Why Would You Live Some Other Way?" I mean, that's torture. We're talking about all the good stuff tonight, okay? I'm not painting a picture of hell tonight, but read some of the books, you know, the Divine Revelation of Hell. It is torture there. It is real. Don't believe the lie that it's not real. Don't believe the lie that we just end this life and it's all black from there on. New. As we said earlier, the old Pentecostal saying, there's a heaven to gain and a hell to shun. You want to shun hell. Trust me. Number three on our list tonight, things we have to corporately avoid. And by corporately, I mean in church. As I said earlier, yes, there are some things that you need to avoid in church. You're saying, this ought to be good. Yes, it is. There's a scene in the movie, Kelly's Heroes, where Clint Eastwood, Telly Savalas, Donald Sutherland, Don Rickles, and all the soldiers
are working their way behind enemy lines, and they see this seemingly beautiful meadow, and they think, hey, we can cross through that meadow to get to the road that we need to get to. But guess what? They don't know that that beautiful meadow is a minefield. And they lose 3 men there. That's the way it is with us when we have made our decision to follow Christ into eternity. We may find some of the biggest hindrances to our Christian life in places that we would think we're the safest. That meadow looked beautiful. It was a minefield. Church should seemingly be a safe place. But a lot of times there's things in church that we need to avoid. And the first thing that a person needs to do or should do as soon as they get saved, what is it? Find a Bible-believing church to attend that preaches the full gospel and that it becomes a place where they mature and can grow in Christ, right? But guess what they might have to face there? And usually, young Christians is when the devil decides to attack, when you don't have a lot of teaching in you, when you don't have a lot of knowledge in you. You're going to face some things. Matthew 7, 15 and 16. Beware of false prophets, which come to you in sheep's clothing, but inwardly they are ravening wolves. Ye shall know them by their fruits. Do men gather grapes of thorns or figs of thistles? False prophets? In the church? Never, you say. Well, I hate to tell you, God's already told you right there that yes, there are false prophets in the church. And you see how they're described too. Wolves in sheep's clothing. You know what that tells me? You're not going to be able to tell them apart from the real sheep, the real prophets. They're going to look the part. How can you tell if they're real or not? Inspect their fruit. You don't get to be a judge, but you get to be a fruit inspector. Okay? Are they producing godly increase? Are the people around them growing? Are they full of faith and vision and have sound doctrine? Are they humble and have the advancement of the kingdom as their first priority? Those are some of the things that are going to tell you that a prophet is a prophet, or any minister is a real minister. That they're not there for something that is of their own agenda or their own motives. They're real. They're there for the kingdom. They're there because God called them, God anointed them, God placed them, God's using them. Join us again next time right here on God is in the Music as we continue our series, The Truth About Eternity. It will be episode number 5. You're not going to want to miss it. If you want to get in touch with the broadcast, all you need to do is drop me an email to this email address, godmusichope@gmail.com. 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Until the next time, I'm Scott Reppert. I will see you later. And as always, let the Lord be with you. We'll see you later.

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0: Hello and welcome to Maintain the Flame with Keith Collins, the program where we anticipate an experience with the Lord on each and every episode. Thank you so much for listening today, and my prayer is that you will be strengthened, encouraged, and challenged in your daily walk with the Lord as you listen. The primary purpose for this program is to be a source of inspirational truth that will not only awaken a deeper hunger within you for more of God, but also a source of encouragement when it comes to maintaining a deep passion for the Lord. Leviticus 6:12 says, "The fire on the altar must be kept burning. It must not go out." This Old Testament verse spoke into the sacrificial burnt offering practices of the temple, and it reflects the fact that we as the bride of Christ are now the temple of the Holy Spirit. Therefore, we have a responsibility to steward our walk with God and to maintain His flame that He has ignited in our hearts. I am your host, Keith Collins, and I invite you to join me now as we explore biblical truths that help us to maintain the flame of God upon the altar of our hearts. Hello and welcome to Maintain the Flame. This is Keith Collins, your host, and I'm blessed to know that you are back with me again today. I pray that you've been blessed over the last several weeks where I've talked about legacy and, you know, heard from some of you. So we're just encouraged by that, and we pray that you'll continue to be who God has called you to be. Today I have a special guest here with me in the studio that I've known this gentleman for many years and have been blessed to do ministry with him. Been blessed to be with him in the Philippines, where he and his family have served the Lord there for many years. And I'll let him give you a little more information about their ministry and what they do and who they are. But I'm really glad to have Eric Miller with me today. So, Eric, thank you so much for being on Maintain the Flame today.
1: Oh, it's such an honor to be with you and Darla here in North Carolina.
0: Yeah, you guys have been with us here for a few days at the house, staying with us, and it's just been good to spend time together and get caught up on things. And again, just encouraged to see what the Lord is doing in your life. And, you know, like I said, I've had a bird's eye view. I've been able to visit your ministry there in the Philippines multiple times over the last several years and have seen the fruit of your perseverance, of Casey's perseverance. And you got amazing children, five beautiful children that are serving the Lord. So the fruit of your life is evident. And I wanted to have you on today, Eric, to talk about really what it means to live out our faith. You know, so many people have like an inception to the kingdom of God. And you and I were both in the Brownsville revival, mid-90s, early 2000s. And we saw so many people get so radically touched by the Lord. Unfortunately, some of those people have walked away from that experience, but there's a lot of fruit that you and I know about, and you are part of the lasting fruit of the Brownsville revival. I am as well. Can you just open up here and just, you know, take your time today, but maybe share a little bit about how the Lord transformed you in the Brownsville revival, and then we'll talk about how that you have been able to sustain a walk with God over the years.
1: You know, just before the Brownsville Revival, I was serving as a youth pastor in a local church in the state of Delaware. And it's where my wife and I met in the summer of 96. And I was serving at the church for about 3.5 years total. We had probably 70 to 80 teenagers on a weekly basis. This is a small town. And the church had grown in that time period from about 100 to, I would say, about 500. We were purchasing 40 acres of land. We were doing special events, all these things. But for several years, I was addicted to pornography. And it ruled my life. I was a total slave to it. I was even going to, you know, Christian psychologists. I was reading all the Neil Anderson books, you know, The Bondage Breaker, Victory Over the Darkness. I had accountability partners. I was doing everything I thought I was supposed to do, but I could not break free. And there was a day that I stood up in front of the church in August of 97 and repented for a double life, a hypocritical life. I was just tired of being a slave. I didn't even care if I was going to be able to do ministry again. I just was depressed and hopeless. And when I repented, I walked down the middle of the aisle from the platform to my wife, Casey, who was standing at the back door waiting for me. And I felt like chains with like hooks in my flesh were just pulled off of me and out of me.
2: Wow.
1: And I was radically set free in that moment, and I've never been the same since then. My wife and I went through a year with the Church of God, the denomination we were with, a year of restoration. And during that time, we heard about the Pensacola Revival. And we just went to visit. We didn't know what was next. I didn't even know if I'd ever be involved with ministry again, or would it be allowed, would be qualified. And we go down there for a few days in April of 98, and we met the Lord in such a power encounter. I remember Steve Hill preaching for that first meeting, a message called Be a Basket Case. And it was all about how the Lord had a basket to deliver you. He used Moses and Paul as examples, how God provided a basket of deliverance and freedom. And I ran to the altar that night, as I did the next several nights, and just radically encountering the Lord. And we knew we were supposed to move there. We moved there 4 months later with our brand new 2-month-old daughter, Sierra. And it was just amazing time where, you know, I watched people every night, like you did, run to the altar.
2: Yeah, amen.
1: Run to receive Jesus, to get right with God. Backsliders coming home. And it just resonated within our heart that the Lord was doing something so spectacular, and we got to be a part of it. And ever since then, I'd say personal revival has transformed our lives.
2: Amen. That's awesome. You know, you and I, like I said, we were both there. I was there for hundreds of meetings. I don't really know how many, but I mean, many, many meetings. I showed up in 96 and was there beyond 2000. So I was there many, many, many nights. And like you, we saw so many people get so radically touched. I've had people ask me over the years, what was that revival about? I mean, what really happened? And, you know, it's actually kind of hard to say, Eric, in the sense that it's hard to find the right words to describe the level of glory that was there. And there's some things that stand out to me when I think back at that time. The weight of God's glory.
1: Right.
2: You know, that Hebrew word kabod means the weight, that tangible weight. Of course, Shekinah means the visible glory, but just the kabod, the weight of God was so intense. And we knew that this was not being contrived or manufactured through talent or through ability or even through learned Christian ministry behavior patterns, but it was a sovereign move of God. God was there. And I took people who, like me, when I first went in 96, I didn't really go to receive. I went to critique because I'd heard about it. And I'd already been radically saved as a teenager in 1985. But I showed up there with the mindset that I'm just going to check this out. And literally, in the line, the Holy Spirit came over me, and I knew there was something real. So when we look back at that time, so many of us, including yourself, I mean, we were set ablaze. I was on fire for the Lord when I got there personally, but the fire was like stoked 100 times or even more. And I became so hungry for Jesus. Now, people have said, oh, people fell down and shook and all that. Whatever. Some did, some didn't. I did a few times. But when I got off the ground, I didn't get off the ground looking to fall down again. I got off the ground with a deep, deep hunger for Jesus. Now, since that time, I've had to maintain that fire. I've had to maintain the flame of God. God's been faithful to do his part. But what would you say, Eric, is something maybe that you could offer our listeners today, some keys, maybe even some practical keys to what it really means to sustain that fire, to maintain personal revival in our hearts? Because as I said, we do know some people who enjoyed that season, but now they've walked away from the Lord.
1: You know, one of the things that really challenged me was to have my own intimacy with God. That my relationship with the Lord was not dependent upon Sunday morning, Wednesday night, or special gatherings, or the faith of other people, but that I didn't just read my Bible to get a message, but that I read it as a son. I remember when I was a youth pastor, I would do my devotions, but it was always because I had to. It wasn't because I got to. And I remember sitting there one day, and it wasn't often that I really felt the Lord speak to me because I had so much sin in my life.
2: Right.
1: But he said, Eric, you know how to pray as a minister, but you don't know how to pray as a son.
2: Wow.
1: And when we're down there, one of the most powerful scripture verses that stood out to me in Pensacola, as we watch hundreds and thousands of people get right with God every week, was Matthew 3:8. And that was, produce fruit while keeping with repentance.
2: Amen.
1: I started to realize that intimacy with Jesus was not just what I say, but it has a lot to do with what I do with him, no matter where I'm at. And when I would set my day in motion by seeking first the kingdom of heaven and his righteousness, we overlook the righteousness part a lot of times because we're just like, God, here's my needs and my wants and my cares and my concerns. And he loves to hear those things. But when we are prioritizing him in our lives, we start to realize that he might touch on some things in our hearts and our minds that needs to be renewed, that needs to be changed. And when I maintain my relationship with God and respond to him as an individual, I would go to the altar at the revival. You had a phenomenal, you know, people ministering there. Obviously, Steve Hill, who preached almost every night of the revival, Pastor John Kilpatrick, Dr. Michael Brown, David Ravenhill, yourself, Keith Collins. I mean, there were so many great men and women of God, but I didn't want to go get Jesus at church. I wanted Jesus at home.
2: Amen.
1: I wanted to bring him with me. And I just, from that time, I believe a cornerstone and a foundation was laid in our lives so that we can hear the voice of God for ourselves. That I can get right with God. I believe in deliverance. I believe that we should have folks pray for us. But we have got to learn how to hear the Lord for ourselves and how to keep our hearts conditioned in his presence so that no matter where we are, what we do, we just keep walking with him and we love him.
2: So awesome, man. Well, that's some good stuff there, brother. Listen, I know this. God is faithful to his part. And his part is this: he makes himself available to Keith Collins, to Eric Miller, to any of you that are listening right now. Even it's amazing. He says, "If you seek me, you will find me."
1: Yes.
2: Now I look back at the Brownsville days, Eric, and again, I'm so honored that the Lord allowed me to be there. I know you feel the same way. It was just an incredible experience. It wasn't something I was thinking about or looking for. And you know, I'd read about revival for years, but what an amazing, amazing experience it was. Post-Brownsville, it's been many years now. I mean, I'm in my mid-50s. I was in my late 20s when I showed up there. Wow. So it's been a long time. But since that time, I'll be honest with you, I've walked through some challenges we all have, whether it be relational challenges, financial challenges, ministerial challenges. By the grace of God, I've not fallen into sin or anything like that. But, you know, there is that challenge that we have to maintain the flame of God in our heart. That's the name of my podcast. It's kind of like in our marriages, Eric. I've been married for years. This August the 2nd, Darla and I will have been married 36 years.
1: Awesome.
2: I love my wife now more than ever before. And I can look at our love and our relationship, and it develops in stages. In other words, we were so young when we got married in our teenage years. And then we started having children, and there's a different level of love. And, you know, we go through challenges, and there's personality things and stuff, and we each learn to die to our own selves so that we can become more one. And it's really kind of a picture, even as Paul talks in Ephesians, of our relationship with the Lord. But here's what I know. Jesus is more beautiful every day. He's more holy every day. And he's not that he has to become more holy. I mean, in other words, I'm able to see him more and more every day if I invest myself in him. I believe Paul had a progressive revelation of the love of Christ towards him. So you and I were overwhelmed by this in Brownsville.
1: Right.
2: And by the grace of God, we've been able to walk this out. So how has that element really fueled what you guys have even done in the Philippines? And we can talk about that some as well. But how has that really been the foundation of what God has allowed you guys to do over the last several years?
1: Oh, yeah. I believe it's just done everything. You know, the space shuttle is this huge, incredible hunk of metal, and to get something like that off the ground, right, to resist gravity, you needed this powerful just explosion, you know, to get it up in the air. And as it gets going along, it seems to, you know, things fall off of it that don't have to be on it anymore that helped it get up in the air, and now it's in space and it's basically floating, you know. And I really believe our relationship with the Lord is like that. And whether you've had a Brownsville experience or not, the fact is that the Holy Spirit is one we're seeking. And when you have your beginning with the Lord, that explosion,
2: yes,
1: it's enough to get you off the ground to where you go higher and higher. You watch things fall off of yourself, that mindsets, patterns of thinking, you know, unforgiveness issues, and maybe just other things that you didn't initially get set free from, but by faith, you see the Lord actively, you know, take things and peel things off of,
2: amen,
1: us like we're like an onion, you know, where he just peels it off of us, and we become more raw before God and unashamed, and fear doesn't have control of us anymore. I just believe that in all the years that it's been, this past Sunday was Father's Day, and it's been 27 years since,
2: wow,
1: the beginning of the Brownsville Revival. You know, I just believe that that explosion was awesome and amazing, and we long to see those things again. But we're so in love with Jesus and watching him maintain our hearts,
2: yes,
1: and allow ourselves to walk in humility and be around each other and others that we know who are godly men and women who pour into our lives and challenge us when we need to. I just think that we have what we have today in the Lord because we just prioritize him. We don't have expectations of other people, that we don't first point the finger at ourselves and say, God, I just want to remain hungry for you. I want to be pliable in your hands. I want to be like clay.
2: Amen.
1: I want you to be the potter. There's this longing for him and just to know his love and go deeper. I think, you know, so many people have in mind that we have to have a certain measure of, you know, we have to have a degree, that we have to be a,
2: right,
1: doctorate in theology in order to know the Lord. But that's really not it.
2: Amen.
1: And yet, you know, the people we know very closely, Dr. Michael Brown, someone like him with such a, you know, colossal intellect, but yet he's a man of prayer, a man,
2: amen,
1: of simplicity. He loves people, and that's, you know, loves Jesus.
2: Amen.
1: You know, I think if we all just would choose to go after God, no matter what experience, education we have, that he's going to show up time and time again and,
2: amen,
1: refresh us. Times of refreshing coming from the Lord, and we just want to go deeper with him. You know, we want to know him. Like Paul said, I want to know you.
2: Yes.
1: I want to make you known. Our, you know, thing we say in the Philippines all the time is, Jesus doesn't need us to make him famous, but it's our longing and our passion to make God famous.
2: Yes, yes. Amen. That's awesome, brother. You know, Eric, we've got a few more minutes here before we close today, but I was thinking as we were talking before that, you know, there's people that have experienced the Lord, that have had genuine experiences with God, and they've walked away from that. It could be from offense. It could be from maybe even legitimate things. In other words, where they've been wounded even by leaders, and I understand that, and that happens in the church, or, you know, maybe they got their eyes off the Lord and got their eyes on this world. Paul said that Demas left him for the love of this present world. But I remember years ago, Eric, I was driving right on the Virginia border of West Virginia, and I came into West Virginia on this country road, and I looked out into this field there, and there was an old fireplace there, stone. I mean, it'd probably been there for 100 plus years, maybe more, who knows. Yeah. But anyhow, but there was no longer a house, there was no barn, there was not even a field, everything was kind of grown up. But you could look at that fireplace and you realize that at one time there was a house there was probably a family there, but more than anything, there was a fire that used to burn in that fireplace. And the Lord right. spoke to my heart about a chapter that I'm actually writing this book right now, but a chapter called "The Place Where Fire Once Burned."
1: Wow.
2: In other words, there's that fireplace, that chimney, that flue that's still intact. However, the fire's gone out. Could you take a few minutes, Eric, as we close here in a few minutes, and just maybe speak to that individual, those individuals that maybe had a real walk with God. Maybe they're hurt. Maybe they're offended. Maybe they're just backslidden. But there's something there that they can't deny. Fire once burned in their heart. And could you just take a few minutes and speak to those people today?
1: You know, at the end of the Brownsville Revival, there was a split that took place. And it was very painful for a lot of people between a couple leaders, and people were choosing sides and things like that. But it was really an offense that just, you know, wasn't dealt with properly. And unfortunately, it brought a closing to that revival. But we both saw people deal with it differently.
2: Mm-hmm.
1: Some people, everybody seemed to be touched by God during the revival. You know, they were all about being in line, and once they got in, they were so hungry in worship and running to the altar and receiving prayer and going out in the streets and taking missions trips. But then over the years, after the revival ended, there's people who didn't know how to maintain, I think, their relationship with God. Or maybe they did at first, but they entertained offense and unforgiveness. And it really messes with people, with their theology and what they experience in the past, when they allow offense to rule their heart. Because the Word of God's the same.
2: Amen.
1: And we have a choice to make. Am I going to allow God to continue to be not only my Savior, but my Lord? Am I going to maintain my relationship in the Lord? Am I going to pray in the Spirit every
2: day? Come on, amen.
1: Am I going to be in the Word of God? Am I going to invite godly leaders to speak into my life, even if I don't want to hear it?
2: Right.
1: You know, and am I going to, you know, when I have an argument with my wife and I know it's me whose flesh is rising up, you know, or say something that I shouldn't have said to my kids, or maybe drive with an attitude or something. You know, am I going to take personal responsibility in that moment to repent quickly?
2: So good.
1: We cannot hold on to things and think that it doesn't matter or that time will just take it away. It never does. And I've found that when I was offended with people, when people hurt me, when I offended other people, if I chose to make things right always with the Lord, I would always have a sense, I have to make things right with my neighbor, with the ones who are within my reach that I can talk to and be honest. And I'm going to tell you, humility has guided my life. It's even after I repented as a youth pastor, all these years, I have always reached out to teenagers who are in my youth group, and I don't feel condemnation, but I love Jesus so much, and I'm so grateful for what he has done. I've wanted to find them and say, look, I'm so sorry for what happened years ago. I don't feel like I'm under any, you know, ungodly responsibility, but it's before the Lord that we just want to always... Yeah, Paul says, 2 Corinthians 5, when we're reconciled to Jesus, we immediately become ministers of reconciliation.
2: Amen.
1: If we maintain that in the Lord, I just believe that the revival fire will never go out. And even if the corporate move is not taking place around us, we must still continue to see the flame on the altar of our heart burning.
2: Amen. So good, brother. I tell you, I think you've nailed it. I mean, offense, bitterness, you know, the Bible speaks of you know, offense, how it can bring about a root of bitterness. I really think that, you know, people get offended, they get hurt, they get disappointed, especially with leaders. And it's just, it's the history of the church. Right. However, keeping a heart of humility, and how do we do that? We behold the Lord consistently, incessantly. He's always in view. When we feel like we have the right to be offended, then we ask the Father, give us a fresh picture of the bloody cross of Calvary and Jesus willingly laying himself down. The ultimate picture of humility, the ultimate picture of surrender. And, you know, the Lord asks us to forgive others the way that he forgave us. Amen. Which is a deep request. However, it's a lifestyle that really frees us to live for Jesus and frees us to burn with passion for him. And this is the answer to this issue. And again, you know, maybe there are some that are listening. Maybe you were even a part of the Brownsville Revival. I know that, you know, several folks that were connected with that revival listen to this podcast, and maybe you're listening, and maybe there's offense in your heart. I'm telling you, men are imperfect. Men make mistakes, and that's just the way it is. None of us are perfect except Christ. However, he's perfect. His love is perfect, and I just encourage you to humble yourselves. You don't have to be proven right. Jesus is the only one that's right anyway. That's right. There's none good, not one except the Lord. And there's freedom in that. Eric, would you just take a minute? We're going to close here very shortly, but would you just pray over our listeners today? You know, we've talked about a few different things, but just pray right now that the Lord would use this recording to really touch hearts today.
1: Yes, Lord. I thank you that everyone who is within the sound of our voices today, Lord, that your Holy Spirit is speaking
2: yes.
1: through us to them, and even in ways that we cannot articulate.
2: Yes, Lord.
1: God, if they've only listened to a short time or the entire podcast today, I pray that they would sense your hand, the strong arm of the Lord upon them.
2: Yes.
1: Lord, conviction is a good thing. Condemnation is not from
2: you. Amen.
1: And Lord, if we feel a sense of responsibility rising up within our hearts today, I pray for my brothers and my sisters to respond to you, because all we're doing is laying ourselves down before you, telling you again how much we love you and appreciate you. And so, Lord, I pray for them today. And I ask, Lord, for supernatural breakthroughs.
2: Yes.
1: Relationship breakthroughs.
2: Thank you, Lord.
1: Lord, for all the heavy things that they may be carrying, those burdens, Lord, that as they put you first,
2: yes.
1: they would watch you remove unnecessary pain and suffering and see breakthroughs that they've been longing for today. In Jesus' name.
2: Jesus' name. Amen. Hey, thank you for being with me, Eric. How can people find you? Is it revivalcry.com? Is that right?
1: It's revivalcry.org.
2: .org, sorry, yes.
1: Yep.
2: Revivalcry.org. Check out Eric's ministry. He and Casey Miller are doing amazing things for the Lord. And we're going to come back again next week and talk about what they're doing in the Philippines. But thank you so much for listening to Maintain the Flame today. 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And we're just so blessed that you're with us. Again, tell your friends, tell your neighbors, tell the people you go to church with about this program. Our heart is to make a difference in the lives of those that are hearing this. So we love you. Thank you for your prayers, and thank you for your ongoing support of Maintain the Flame. I'm Keith Collins, and I will be back with you again next week. 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Thank you so much for listening to Maintain the Flame with Keith Collins today. I trust that you've been blessed and encouraged as you've listened. 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
3: 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Sing.

So here is the good news, my friends. The good news. There is, therefore, now no condemnation, no punishment, no curse for all those who are in Christ Jesus. All your fears have been taken away. Instead, hope has been given. Because God, out of His great love, redeemed us on the cross. So now, my friends, no power of hell and no scheme of man

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armies, enthroned over the angels. You are God, the only God there is.